here in our LA mayor's race. So we'll keep you posted on that as we continue. Is President Trump responsible for the assassination attempts against him? That's a pretty ridiculous claim. We'll unpack it next. It's the Alex Marlowe Show.

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3: I'm Jennifer Horn. 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I am with Salem Media in Los Angeles, AM 870, AM 590, The Answer. And Alex will be back tomorrow. I wish that were mine. It's not. That was Sean. So, producer Sean, thank you for that. I wish I could steal it, but you know what? I'll pay you your royalties. So Alex will be back tomorrow. In the meantime, I'm happy to be sitting in with you today. And do you ever feel like you're just in crazy town? Like, really, everybody around you maybe has gone a little bit Looney Tunes. Well, let's start with a guy who would love to be president in 2028. Don't think you are going to make, miss out on the run of Illinois Governor J.B. Pritzker. J.B. Pritzker has decided this week that President Trump is responsible for the attempts on his life. That's right. Three assassination attempts. Thank God that President Trump has survived them all. We know we're living in a hot political climate, but people like Governor Pritzker think that President Trump is just asking for it. Cut five.
4: I'm sure that politicians across the country are receiving more threats than they have before. But I hear about it, and in particular, sometimes I hear the mention of my Judaism, right, of my religion.
5: That has spiked in the last couple of years.
4: Yeah.
5: Like threats against you and your family.
4: Yeah. I mean, I don't want to overstate it, but it's true. And it's more than it was in years before.
5: What's the driver of that, do you think?
4: I think the environment, look, our leaders set the tone in this country. And I think that the President of the United States has set a tone where political violence is okay. He's advocated it himself before.
3: This guy's lost a lot of weight. If you don't think that this guy is running for president, he's like the disappearing man. And he did an interview in a deli where clearly he was not partaking in the pastrami on rye. All right, so you heard from Pritzker there that he thinks Trump is responsible for people just wanting to kill him. I'm sure that's great, because you know Trump would love to get himself killed. This is not even funny, this kind of rhetoric. It's nonsense. And the House Majority Leader, Steve Scalise, who also found himself a victim of political violence, urged Governor Pritzker to lay off. And he said to check your own backyard when you blame President Trump for fostering a climate in which political violence is tolerated. On Hannity on Tuesday, the majority leader said, quote, Governor Pritzker needs to look at the man in the mirror, and that's where it needs to start. Stop the insightful rhetoric that he and others like him are using deliberately. They know what they're doing, and they absolutely do. They are so intent on dog whistling to get President Trump out of office because they hate him. Why do they hate him? Because he's not controllable. Democrats only like politicians that can be controlled by the machine. It's just how it is. It is how this party works. They don't feel comfortable with someone who might actually be in office to do the right thing. So you've got Pritzker out there who's talking about how Trump is asking for it. It's his rhetoric, even though the day after President Trump was shot at the White House Correspondents' Dinner, you had Jamie Raskin out there saying, well, I'm not responsible for this political rhetoric. I just call out the authoritarian that's in the White House. This is what they're doing, dog whistling to lunatics. So this one befuddles me. Obama is another one who befuddles me. Did you see he was on Colbert? Isn't he off the air yet? Apparently he's still going. And Obama sat with Colbert and said, you'll love this. This is rich. He's worried about the politicization of the criminal justice system. Really, Obama? Because you're the one that was spying on Trump. Your intel people, your staffers were spying on your political opponent, and you're worried about the politicization of the criminal justice system? Give me a break. Give me 10 breaks. Listen in. This is Obama trying to jab at Trump and get Colbert to run for president. Ugh. Hard pass. Cut one.
0: A lot of people tell me I should run for president.
6: Well, you certainly have the look.
0: Thank you very much.
6: You have the hair.
0: Well, for the record, I think it's a stupid idea. How dumb do you think it is for people to say that I should run for president?
6: Well, you know, the bar has changed.
0: That is true. That is true. At times, subterranean.
6: So
0: I don't have to limbo so low.
6: Let me put it this way. I think that you could perform significantly better than some folks that we've seen.
0: All right.
6: Yeah. I have great confidence in that.
0: Thank you very much.
6: Yeah.
0: Is that an endorsement?
6: It was not.
3: You know, I play this for you because it makes me physically ill, and I wanted to share that unease and nausea with the rest of you, but also because this is what we're dealing with on the left, people who love to yuck it up and are so out of touch with reality. President Trump has done more for the economy than Barack Obama did in 8 years. President Trump has secured our border, which Barack Obama tried to do and couldn't do. President Trump has led this country out of a really dark place, and instead of getting one little accolade, all of the peace agreements, all of the deals that have been struck, instead of getting one accolade, they get laughed at and say that the scale has changed. Go ahead, Colbert, try running for president. I'd love to see it. He has lots of free time. He's going to be out of a job, so, hey, check it out. All right, there's more up ahead. Anti-Semitism sweeping the nation. It's the Alex Marlow Show.
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15: With SRN News, I'm Keith Peters in Washington. The U.S. military says that it intercepted Iranian attacks on three Navy ships in the Strait of Hormuz and targeted Iranian military facilities responsible for attacking U.S. forces. The exchange occurred Thursday as U.S. Navy destroyers transited the Strait of Hormuz. U.S. forces intercepted unprovoked Iranian attacks and responded with self-defense strikes. Tennessee has enacted a new U.S. House map that carves up a majority black district in Memphis. The new voting district signed into law Thursday by Republican Governor Bill Lee gives the GOP a chance to win all nine of the state's congressional seats in the November midterm elections. On Wall Street, the Dow down by 313 points, the NASDAQ dropped 32, the S&P lower by 28. This is SRN News.
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3: 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I'm Jennifer Horn. 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I host the Morning Answer on AM 870 and AM 590, The Answer, here in Southern California. 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How about that? On X. All right. Anti-Semitism seems to be sweeping across the country. It is sweeping and seeping into the conservative movement, and the Islamification of our big cities like New York, Los Angeles, our big states, actually, New York and California, it is real. It is happening. You see the rise of Zohran Mamdani in New York and a whole lot more. In fact, Van Jones over at CNN, he even spoke about how Democrats have really been pushing the narrative that Israel is bad. Take a listen. Cut three.
20: We already know that they have nukes. If the United States forces them to cough up the fur ball, how is that in the interest of the United States? I'm sure there's some point. I just don't know what the point is. Can anybody explain to me, like, what? How does it? It seems to me it's just another attempt to on the left wing of my party to throw a rock at Israel.
3: All right, so that is Van Jones, who basically is saying that the Democrats continue to throw rocks at Israel. And guess what, guys? The Republican Party is doing the same thing. You've got Tucker Carlson and Candace Owens, who I'd say Megyn Kelly at some point, who have made it their mission to kind of destroy the conservative movement with their anti-Israel rhetoric. Joining us right now is a friend of mine. He is, sorry, I thought we had Rabbi Michael Barkley. Oh, we don't have him here? Oh, okay. Thought we had him right here in the C block. Okay, my mistake, guys, but here we go. Rabbi Michael Barkley will be with us here in a few moments. He is the host of the Rabbi's Table, and he's going to talk about this rise in anti-Semitism, not only in the Democrat Party, but in our party. And part of the story here is that the teachers union has been hit with claims of anti-Semitism. You may have heard this story. It just broke this morning. The National Education Association is accused of implementing policies and promoting a culture of anti-Semitism, according to discrimination charges filed with the U.S. Equal Employment Opportunity Commission. The Brandeis Center claims the NEA discriminates against Jewish members, violating Title VII of the 1964 Civil Rights Act. The NEA and its affiliate unions represent 3 million teachers and other public education staff. The union allegedly gives preference to non-white races and ethnicities when selecting members for governance roles and other opportunities, but excludes Jewish members by classifying them as white. So this is the latest story that kind of fulfills this narrative about the real anti-Semitism that is sweeping across this nation. Joining us right now, Rabbi Michael Barkley is here. He is the host of the Rabbi's Table, brand new podcast and radio show. You can check it out. He's got a column every single day. He's been doing this since October 7th, and you can get that, subscribe for it at therabbistable.com, therabbistable.com. Rabbi Michael Barkley, thank you so much for being with us.
2: Hi, Jennifer. Thank you for everything you're doing.
3: Absolutely. And this is part of a larger story. You and I have been talking a lot lately about the Islamification, not just California, but the country. We've seen the rise of Zohran Mamdani in New York City. That's very dangerous. Here in California, we have some pretty scary stuff happening, too. There is an assembly bill that is really in the minds now of many people. You've been doing a lot to raise awareness about this. Assembly Bill 2017 that's going to require the state of California to recognize two Islamic holidays. Now, the problem with that is that there are no Christian or Jewish holidays recognized by the state of California. Explain why this is so dangerous.
2: It's dangerous on two different levels, Jennifer. The first is, as you say, other religions don't have the religious holidays be official state holidays. If you're Jewish and it's Rosh Hashanah, you take off of school, it's not counted against you. You take off of your work job for the government, it's not counted against you. This would make it official holidays for everyone to take off as a religious holiday. There is no Jewish or Christian holiday like that. The one federal holiday like that is Christmas, but Christmas was established by President Grant well over 100 years ago, not as a religious holiday, but as a time for families to get together. So there's nothing in the California state constitution, state legislature, state practices. So that's one issue. The other issue is what these two particular holidays are about. One is the celebration of the end of Ramadan, which is the month of conquest. Mm-hmm. It's that full month. It's a celebration of the victories that Islam has done over war. And the other one is actually even much more dangerous. It's a holiday where, as part of the observance, Muslims are required to throw stones at a rock and to sacrifice animals. To the tune of over 50 million animals are slaughtered every year on this holiday of Eid al-Adha. And they want to make this, the Democrats in California want to make this an official California holiday.
3: It's pretty incredible, especially when it talks about the message of violence. And I think whether we're talking about California, we're talking about New York, we're talking about the federal government, there's a very big misunderstanding about the teachings and the practice of Islam. Rabbi Barkley, talk to us about whether or not these legislators in states like ours, for instance, just are inept, or if they are acting maliciously, because the goal of Islam is to kill or convert. And so for people on the left, particularly in our country, to allow this message and almost celebrate the message on college campuses around the country, they're promoting the devastation of their own culture, of their own civilization. They want to see the end of Christians, Jews, and the West.
2: Absolutely. And you're right. In the Quran, a kafir and infidel, they are only three choices: enslavement, conversion, or death. And I don't think most of these legislators even have any idea about the theology of this. They just look at, okay, this is a block of votes that will support me. They don't realize that this really is part of a plan. This has been exposed really well by Amy Mack and by Angela Vanderplume. about how this has been a plan for a number of years of making America Islamic from the inside out.
3: Mm-hmm.
2: And they don't view this war in Iran or this war since October 7th as a new war. This is a 1,400-year war, of which those are the most recent military battles. But the battle to make a worldwide caliphate, which is part of the goal of the Quran, the main goal of the Quran, is they're doing it from the inside out. They're educating the lawyers and people to create bills, and they're just going to these legislators like Matt Haney, who's in out of San Francisco and is running unopposed, and convincing him to support this, and he'll get more votes. So they're chickens voting for Colonel Sanders without realizing that Colonel Sanders is ultimately going to kill them and eat them.
3: Now, you have a piece out today. PJ Media is that where you can find it. You can connect with all of your work again, therabbistable.com. And Rabbi Barkley, you talked about a case here in Southern California of a man who, after October 7th, was out on the streets of a local community. He had his flag supporting Israel. Across the street, there were supporters who were looking to support Hamas. And there was an altercation in which one of the Hamas supporters hit this man with a megaphone and killed him. Tell us about this story and about justice that is going on right now in our system. It seems that the defense has been able to get a pretty sweet deal for this man who was accused of involuntary manslaughter.
2: Well, okay, so the case is in November of 2023. Two demonstrations, one for Hamas, one for Israel, on opposite street corners. They get in each other's face. The Hamas demonstrator is 20 years younger and 80 pounds heavier. The demonstrator was 69 years old for Israel. He's holding up a phone to videotape it. The Muslim guy's name is Al-Jani, knocks the phone out and cold cocks Paul Kessler, who is the one demonstrating for Israel, with his megaphone. Kessler falls on the ground and dies a few hours later from injuries, fractures his skull. The DA decides, and he's very honest with Jewish leadership, this is actually in my community. Mm-hmm. This happened less than a mile from my synagogue, and Paul Kessler had come to our high holidays, prior to COVID. So this actually happened in our community and got a lot of national attention. The DA decided it could not be murder. They spent over 200 man hours trying to do investigation. They really did a great investigation. The police did, and they gave all the information that the DA decided was a better charge for manslaughter than it would be for murder. And he couldn't prosecute with a hate crime either because of the stringent California laws. That's over 2 years ago. Al-Jani has been out on bail. He works for Moore Park College. He's been getting his salary every week and living just fine and happy and dandy while the Kessler family has been in misery. What was released on the other day is that, and this we need to take this with a grain of salt, it was released by Al-Jani's defense attorney, mm-hmm. who is not exactly the most ethical guy, that a deal was struck going around the DA directly with the judge. It's a new judge. The old judge died of a heart attack, Ryan Wright, of blessed memory, and this is a new judge, Derek, and that they have made a deal that he will get a year of probation.
3: Wow.
2: And some reports are saying it's a year of probation. Some are saying 1 year of jail.
3: Think about that. 1 year for a life, though, it's appalling no matter what that is. It's appalling.
2: And it's, you know, I really have a lot of faith. I don't know this judge. I have a lot of faith in our DA and especially in our chief of police and sheriff. And I know that they are always seeking justice. So there's going to be a sentencing hearing on June 25th. That's when we'll find out what kind of deal really has been structured, or if one has been structured.
3: I
2: think that we need to be conscious of the fact that this all came out of reports from the defense attorney.
3: We're very close to being out of time, Rabbi, but 30 seconds. Today's a national day of prayer. Why is it so important for Christians and Jews to come together today and pray for our country?
2: It's important every day. I'm actually stepped out from the National Prayer Day breakfast for here for Los Angeles. I stepped out to do this call. We're actually do it. Look, one God, and we all, if God accepts how we all pray, we should accept how we all pray. And I have total faith that a Christian Christ is his path, and I have total faith that when the Messiah comes, I'm going to say welcome, and my Christian friends are going to say welcome back. We all need to recognize that this is a divine promise, this land. it is truly a divine gift, and God is present in every moment.
3: Thank you so much. Rabbi Michael Barclay being with us on the National Day of Prayer, talking again about the warning. We're seeing it all over the country, from New York to Los Angeles. We are seeing the Islamification of the United States, and we need to be on high alert for that. You can check him out. TheRabbisTable.com is where you can get access to his podcast, his newsletter, and more. And follow him on X at TheRabbisTable. Rabbi Michael Barclay, thank you so much for being with us today.
2: Thank you, Jennifer, and God bless you and your family and all of the audience and everyone. All the good work you do, because you know I love you.
3: I love you right back, and thank you so much. Okay. All right, as we continue, well, Gwyneth Paltrow has the hate out for white men, especially you rich ones, as the Alex Marlow Show continues.
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3: 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I'm Jennifer Horn. Happy to be filling in for my friend Alex today. 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And you can check him out, The Marlowe Show on X. You can find me as well. 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And I host The Morning Answer on Salem Radio in Los Angeles from 6 to 9 a.m. West Coast time. All right. Some of you may be familiar with the actress Gwyneth Paltrow. She is the child of famous parents. Her mom, Blythe Danner, she's had a good upbringing. She's an actress in her own right. She's won an Oscar, I think, at least for Shakespeare in Love, some of the other things that she's done. She's created a lifestyle brand called Goop, G-O-O-P. And if you happen to be familiar with Goop, you'll know it's something that most of us can't afford. She does like a lifestyle blog. And she talks about, you know, foods that we can never afford to eat, skincare products we can never afford to use, shoes and purses that we'll never be able to afford to carry. I mean, she really is quite wealthy. I don't hold it against her. There's a market for that. There are a lot of people that love designer stuff. I just happen to not be one of them. You know what? I'm just your average gal. I like to look nice. I like to have nice things, but I don't need to have all the designer stuff. But this website centers on that. So she's got a podcast with this lifestyle brand Goop of hers, and she called out the wealthy of all people for inequality issues in society. She did a recent episode of her podcast, the Goop podcast, and she spoke with a guest, Kara Swisher, about tech giants in Silicon Valley and how they've shaped the world, asking how society got to a place where wealth is all that is important. Really easy for the rich lady to say. She said, how do we get here as a culture? Obviously, there's so much revenue and profit driving this whole thing. That's at the heart of it. And then she continued on to take issue not just with the wealthy, but wealthy white men in particular. Now, I want you to take a listen to this piece of the podcast, and then we're going to have to do a little questioning and fact-checking on old Gwyneth Paltrow. Cut 13.
4: How do you think we got to this place in culture where sort of nothing matters? And all that matters is these kind of super rich white dudes mm-hmm. who are breaking rules, setting rules, mm-hmm. you know, seemingly like not caring so much about the downstream impact mm-hmm. on everything.
6: They don't mental think health they, culture. They don't think they're responsible.
3: Okay. So here's a super rich white woman who has created a huge business for herself with Goop, selling high-end lettuce leaves and face cream to people who want to be like her. I'm not mad at that. That's capitalism. I'm proud of her for creating a business and a brand and an empire for herself. That's fabulous. But why use this position of power to go after white dudes, as she says, who are breaking all the rules, setting rules, seemingly not caring so much about the downstream impact on everything from health to culture? So I thought to myself, wait a second, Gwen, pal, you're making a lot of money off of those rich white dudes and those rich white women. And let's just say the rich people who want to follow your brand. And you also have dated quite a few of them. So I went through the list of Gwyneth Paltrow's romantic partners. It's a long list, by the way. And I did the research so that you don't have to. She's dated Donovan Leach Jr., Robert Lennard, Brad Pitt. Can't get much whiter or richer than that. Ben Affleck, Luke Wilson, Chris Martin, that was who her husband was, and now she's married to a guy named Brad Falchuk, who is a big Broadway guy. Let me just ask you, take 10 seconds here to figure out what all those men have in common. I'll wait. They're white, and they're rich. So why in the heck? She's not dating paupers. If you want a poor guy, hey, you're not dating out of your demographic here, sister. You're just insulting white men because that's the style. That's the time, right? That white men need to be vilified from society, and God forbid they're successful white men. But yet you benefit from them. You date them. You marry them. What's going on here? Is it just, I don't know. It's just me. I think there's just a lot of hypocrisy that flies around in Hollywood where somehow they benefit by the system that they work so hard to shred and to tear down. The hypocrisy here is rich, and not only hypocrisy, but just seeming so out of touch. I mean, if you're running a brand, stick to your brand stuff. I don't know if you have to throw stones at entire demographics of people, especially when they're the ones who have helped build your business. If I were the white men out there, I'd be like, you know what? No more Goop products. No more Goop men. You know, let's protest Gwyneth Paltrow. Let's see if she likes it. I don't know. Just a little rich. Sometimes Hollywood, they're just so out of touch. I think they don't realize the problems of the rest of us. And there are so many big, I mean, just so much more to consider than the evil rich white men. All right. Thank you so much for joining us. Check out Marlo Show on X at Jennifer Horn as well. I'm Jennifer Horn. This has been the Alex Marlo Show.

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4: News this hour from Town Hall. I'm Keith Peters in Washington. Thousands of Christians across the nation commemorated the 75th annual National Day of Prayers they do every first Thursday in May. At the U.S. Capitol today, Housing and Urban Development Secretary Scott Turner explains why prayer is so important to the U.S.
5: Prayer is very powerful because Almighty God is powerful. And that truth has guided our great nation through mountaintops and valleys for the past 250 years.
4: The theme of this year's National Day of Prayer comes from 1 Chronicles 16:24. Declare His glory among the nations, His marvelous works among all the peoples. Tennessee has enacted a new U.S. House map that reshapes what had been a majority black district in Memphis. Bob Agnew reports.
6: The new voting districts signed into law on Thursday by Republican Governor Bill Lee give the GOP a chance to win all nine of the state's congressional seats in the November elections. Tennessee is the first state to adopt new districts since a U.S. Supreme Court ruling last week that districts drawn on the basis of race are unconstitutional. President Trump has urged more Republican-led states to redraw their districts in light of that court ruling. Similar steps are in the works in Louisiana, Alabama, and South Carolina. Bob Agnew reporting.
4: The U.S. military says that it intercepted Iranian attacks on three Navy ships in the Strait of Hormuz and targeted Iranian military facilities responsible for attacking U.S. forces. The exchange occurred Thursday as U.S. Navy destroyers transited the Strait of Hormuz. U.S. forces intercepted unprovoked Iranian attacks and responded with self-defense strikes. On Wall Street, the Dow down by 313 points, the NASDAQ dropped 32, the S&P 500 lower by 28. More at townhall.com.
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4: 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I am Seth Leibson. Hello, Mr. Bill. How are you? Good to see you. David Dahl, my producer, good to see you. Miss Terry is here as well. 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
4: 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For anything on your mind, feel free to give us a ring, courtesy of the AZ Mobile Chiropractic Hotline. If you don't know about Abdul El-Sayed, you soon will. He's the leading Democratic candidate running for the U.S. Senate in Michigan. If you have heard of him, it's probably because he's the candidate who said he didn't want to comment on the killing of Ayatollah Khamenei lest it be upsetting to his Muslim base. He's also the candidate who proudly campaigned with Hassan Piker, a vile Hamas supporter who is also an avowed Leninist, who's talked about killing Donald Trump and justified or tried to justify the killing of Brian Thompson by Luigi Mangione. Today, El-Sayed said, quote, "We need to update democracy for the 21st century in America, and among other things, abolish the Electoral College." He spoke vaguely, too, of Supreme Court reform, which is code for expanding the Supreme Court, but only once Democrats are in charge of the House and Senate. It's this update democracy stuff I wanted to speak to you about. It comes with an intellectually dangerous legacy. And it is the near pluperfect summarization of progressivism and the progressive movement, which, as I've said before, is little more than Marxism and socialism in a hurry. That legacy began in earnest in America at the turn of the last century with the scholarship and presidency of Woodrow Wilson. He was probably the most famous progressive and founder of the progressive movement in America. And few represented this idea of updating our founding as strenuously as he did. That is, in a nutshell, progressivism, moving above and beyond what we were founded upon. Woodrow Wilson would, as it turns out, share a great deal in common with Marxism and National Socialism in a hurry, from his showing of a KKK propaganda movie in the White House to his support for the eugenics movement. But intellectually, beyond his bigotry, which you can also find in Hassan Piker and Abdul El-Sayed, and most of the third world ideological authoritarian worshippers, you will find contempt for the very essence of who we are as a country and what we were created to be. Something I think, A, important to remember on our 250th birthday, and B, weird that we have come so far for this many years only to have a crisis in our understanding of what brought us to 250 years and what happened 250 years ago. And Woodrow Wilson would well understand Abdul El-Sayed's notion of updating democracy, for it was Wilson who, in several writings and speeches, discounted the timelessness of our founding and wanted to update it as well. For example, quoting Wilson, quote, "Now the business of every true Jeffersonian is to translate the terms of those abstract portions of the Declaration of Independence into the language and the problems of its own day. If you want to understand the real Declaration of Independence, do not repeat the preface. Make a new table of contents. Make a new set of counts in the indictment. Make a new statement of the things you mean to set right, and then call all the civilized world to witness, as that great document does, that you mean to settle these things in the spirit of liberty, but also in the spirit of justice and responsibility." He would go on, quote, "We are not bound to adhere to the doctrines held by the signers of the Declaration of Independence. We are as free as they were to make and unmake governments. We are not here to worship men or a document. It is no fetish. Its words lay no compulsion upon
14: the thought of any free man, but it was drawn by men who thought, and it obliges those who receive its benefits to think likewise, close quote. Pretty amazing, no? Pretty opposed to what Abraham Lincoln meant when he said, quote, all honor to Jefferson, to the man who, in the concrete pressure of a struggle for national independence by a single people, had the coolness, forecast, and capacity to introduce into a merely revolutionary document an abstract truth applicable to all men at all times, and so to embalm it there, that today and all coming days it shall be a rebuke and stumbling block to the very harbingers of reappearing tyranny and oppression, close quote. Tyranny and oppression, from those who didn't think the Declaration of Independence was timeless. Those who didn't think the Declaration was timeless, in even quoting Thomas Jefferson, was the founder of the progressive movement who wanted us to update it all, just like Al-Sayed. It was Woodrow Wilson who put it that liberty does not consist in mere general declarations of the rights of man. It consists in the translation of those declarations into definite action, as he argued for updating the Declaration of Independence in every generation and ignoring its prefatory remarks about truths and rights, which he thought irrelevant. Jefferson, Lincoln, almost all of us thought there was something called the laws of nature and nature's God, and those laws conveyed self-evident truths, creating us all equal and endowing us with certain inalienable rights. The progressives, from Wilson to today's Democratic Party, just don't. They depart from Jefferson and Lincoln, and in their bigotry as well as their calls to action or new revolution, they are perfectly in line with the Marxism and National Socialism and Islamism they now embrace. Wilson and his descendants are about agitation, never rest, permanent revolution, never honor to the only successful one that gave us our rights based on true permanence. Watch out for the kind of language you see from the Abdu el-Sayeds. You're going to see more of it and more of him, especially as today's Democrats not only attract Nick Fuentes, but run Graham Platners and use Hassan Pikers and Zoran Mamdani's and excuse Ilhan Omar from rules of rhetoric and behavior and constitutionalism we used to take for granted but no longer can. While on things we used to take for granted, how long ago was the White House Correspondents' Dinner? About 12 days ago? How many days ago was Star Wars Day? About 3 days ago? Today, Mark Hamill, the star of the series, posted on social media a depiction of Donald Trump lying dead in front of a tombstone surrounded by daisies with the wording, if only. A wish. Well, as one writer at the Wall Street Journal put it recently, political violence is cool now. Who can épater la bourgeoisie with the boldest, most transgressive political statements? That's a good Marxist phrase. Who can shock the bourgeoisie into action the best? After October 7, 2023, we saw this kind of status jockeying on college campuses where elite students vied to become the most fervent supporters of Hamas and Hezbollah. Kafia scarves became de rigueur. Celebrating political murder is the next stop on this progression. For most, it's only talk. But there will always be a few who seek what they see as the ultimate status, actually carrying out a political attack. It's an interesting thing to think about political violence being cool again and on the left. Why would any violence be cool, whether it's political or otherwise? Why would any violence be okay with anyone on the left? And yet, there is a lot of violence that is excused and whitewashed on the left, political and otherwise. People who shrug off this violence chic, as Mr. Meigs put it, as mere talk, need to take a hard look at what's going on. The foiled attack on President Trump at the White House Correspondents Association dinner was the third attempt on Mr. Trump's life in less than 2 years. The 2025 assassination of conservative activist Charlie Kirk was tragically successful, as was the hit on two Israel embassy staffers on a street in Washington, D.C. last year. We've seen hundreds of attacks on Jewish-owned businesses and synagogues. An anti-Israel extremist firebombed the residence of Pennsylvania Governor Josh Shapiro. ISIS-inspired terrorists tried to detonate bombs a month ago on the streets of New York

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0: 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What is going on over there? Everyone is trying to distract me. What was that?
1: During the break, you were having a conniption and yelling "Men at Work" here, and so I decided to play some "Men at Work" for you. It just fit the tune, fit the mood.
0: Well, why is Bill bothering you?
1: Oh, he's just concurring with my musical choices.
0: So we fired some missiles into Iran today. And did you see that? Here's the headline from Al Jazeera. Iran war live. Tehran says U.S. violated ceasefire. Iran has accused the United States of violating a ceasefire by targeting two ships at the Strait of Hormuz and attacking civilian areas. This idea that the U.S. is violating the ceasefire is kind of an odd one. It's kind of an odd one. It's an odd phraseology. It's our ceasefire. It's a self-imposed thing that we stopped based on Iran's behavior. This is not Iran's ceasefire. Iran is not in control here. Iran is not the big actor here. Iran is not the capo de tutti capo here. The United States is. We are in charge. We are running it. We are the victors. For those that don't understand that point, and there are a lot of people that don't, it seems like, referring to what's going on as a quagmire, contretemps, all kinds of a series of misjudgments by the administration. I was listening, who was it on radio this morning? I was hearing someone talking about the complaint that we've heard too often, that Donald Trump campaigned on no more new forever wars and has started a new forever war. How is something less than 3 months old anything within the same dictionary as forever? Why are they saying this is a forever war? This is not 3 months. It's so short it might not have even triggered the War Powers Resolution, which is a 60-day time span with an additional 30 tolerated. So really a 90-day time span. If it's constitutional or not, I can't say. I mean, I think it isn't. It's never been adjudged. But even if you want to go by the War Powers Resolution, we aren't even there yet. And they're saying this is Donald Trump has launched a forever war. I will remind that Iran has been at war with the United States for 47 years. That's a lot closer to forever than 3 months. Less than 3 months. It's a lot longer. It's not a lot longer. It's a year longer than the Cold War, which we called the Long Twilight Struggle. But if we have emptied Iran's ability, drained, denuded Iran's ability. Hi, Johnny. If we have drained Iran's ability to launch, build and launch a nuclear weapon, that's pacifying. That's not warmongering. That's not saber-rattling. That's less war. That's less violence. That's ending war aims of a terrorist state. War aims and war abilities of a terrorist state. That's not engaging in forever war. It's stopping a war from being exacerbated to the point of blowing out the moral lights forever. I don't understand how this is a talking point that he started a forever war he promised he would not start at less than 3 months in, all the while decapitating the leadership of an axis of evil country that is the leading state sponsor of terror that has killed hundreds and hundreds and hundreds and hundreds and hundreds and hundreds and hundreds of Americans and thousands and thousands and thousands of other civilians, and not just in the Middle East. I simply don't understand how this is an act of war by decapitating that snake's head. It brings about more pacification, not more war. And as far as who's winning here, I've said it before, I'll say it again. I don't know how this got so complicated. I don't understand how left has become right and north has become south and up has become down. What country's leadership was taken out at the top 2 to 3 levels? Theirs. By this country's leadership. What country's navy no longer exists? What country's air force no longer exists? What country's military is in the mode of somewhere between completely unorganized and berserk? Theirs, not ours. What country has a lot more options left? And by a lot, I mean probably an uncountable number. Ours, not theirs. What country would you rather be as between these two countries right now? They can't even show us or themselves their new Ayatollah. Can't show them. Maybe he doesn't exist. Or maybe he exists in such a state that they don't want us to see him or themselves to see him because it would show how much more the weaker they really are. Let's restore north to north, south to south, right to right, left to left, and right from wrong. I'm Seth Leibson. We'll be right back.

0: 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Is that in our regular rotation?
1: No, it's not.
0: Well, I'm just trying to think what the relevance.
1: What's the name of this group?
0: Aren't they from the band Down Under?
1: It's Men at Work.
0: Yeah, from Australia, right?
1: Yes.
0: Oh, because I was yelling
1: because
0: at
1: you were
0: GM.
1: Yelling Men at Work just 5 minutes ago.
0: Yeah. Did you do the spill? Okay.

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1: With SRN News, I'm Keith Peters in Washington. The U.S. military says it intercepted Iranian attacks Thursday on three Navy ships in the Strait of Hormuz and targeted Iranian military facilities responsible for attacking U.S. forces. U.S. Central Command said in a social media post that U.S. forces intercepted unprovoked Iranian attacks and responded with self-defense strikes. The U.S. military said no ships were hit. It said it doesn't seek escalation but remains positioned and ready to protect American forces. Oceanwide Expeditions has revealed that 30 passengers disembarked from its cruise ship hit by a hantavirus outbreak on April 24th. They left the ship on the remote island of St. Helena nearly 2 weeks after the first passenger died. On Wall Street, the Dow down by 313 points. This is SRN News.
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8: This is Hugh Hewitt for townhall.com. Today's Democrats seem to be trying a new take on the Extreme Makeover reality show. Their offshoot, I'd call it Extremist Makeover. And we see it in their likely candidate for Senate in Maine. Looks pretty close to certain that Democrats will be nominating Oysterman Graham Plattner in the Pine Tree State. He is not a liberal. Plattner's not even a leftist. He's an extremist. For years, he had the tattoo of a death head worn proudly by the Nazi-era SS, Hitler's worst of the worst. It was and remains a vile symbol worn by the guards at the concentration extermination camps. Maine's current and I trust future senator is Susan Collins. Collins and Plattner could not be more different. It's rare to have a Susan Collins represent your state from a position of power and influence. Do so with class and humility. To trade that in for a death skull and online bigotry? It doesn't seem like a bet Mainers are going to make.

0: Super Seth Dixon Show. We were
1: lovers. No, that's not the version we wanted. Johnny Cash. I think, by the way, I'm right. I think it was Frankie and Johnny were sweethearts. Anyway, welcome back to the studios, John Estes, Johnny Houston Estes, and Shannon Estes. It's good to see you folks.
2: It's good to be here. And yes, my little brother's name is Frankie, and we heard that
1: Johnny and
2: our
1: Frankie
2: entire
1: our whole
2: life. And we didn't know what the people were talking about, but it was always a funny joke. It's like my son Houston. When you say, Houston, we have a problem.
1: Yeah.
2: And Frankie's daughter Wednesday. Like, oh, were you born on Tuesday? Ha ha. I mean, these are jokes that happen every day.
1: I should mention, I was going to say Frankie and Johnny. Johnny and Shannon are from CMI Gold and Silver, CMIGS.com. You hosted us this week for Cinco de Mayo. It was wonderful to be down at your offices.
2: Well, you guys the food. So
3: yeah,
2: you actually.
3: It was great to see you.
2: It was.
1: You gave me a great opportunity to take pictures of your kitchen and send them to Mark, our general manager, because your kitchen, like most offices I have been in lately, has a lot of treats.
2: Yes.
1: A lot of food stuffs and drinks and beverages to keep the staff blood sugar high and happy.
2: And happy.
1: And I sent him pictures of it. I'm just saying.
2: You think it'll do any good?
1: Listen, you can't do better than CMI Gold and Silver. You set the standard.
2: That's
1: what I told him. What's on your minds this week? What's going on? What's fun?
3: Oh, I don't know. It's pretty quiet.
1: Yeah.
3: Yeah, in the market.
1: But summer's important, right?
3: Yes, I do think that, to be honest, that summer's going to be a great time for those who want to get low prices and low premiums.
1: Uh-huh.
3: I think that just keep an eye on things.
2: Okay. Yeah, and it's, you know, usually people like the dollar cost average in. So, you know, if you want to spend $100,000, well, spend it 20 at a time and do it 5 times and just wait for the market or whatever. But there's no wrong answer. As long as you're owning security and safety, you can enjoy the calmness that we so love to try to preach to everybody here.
1: Yeah. But the thing that you can, I think you've said before, if I'm not mistaken, you just correct me whenever I get something wrong, but if I'm not mistaken, you can rely on the summer for the pricing to be a little
3: historically more. It does dip. Yeah. It's one of the lowest points of the entire year for the spot prices as well as premiums because no one's really thinking about it.
1: Yeah.
3: They're on vacation.
1: Yeah. And that's what causes the dipping.
2: It's supply and demand. I mean, it's just it's the fundamentals of supply and demand for sure.
1: Talk to the audience about terms that I think they hear a lot but maybe don't know when it comes to bullion. Numismatics. You hear that term all the time. I don't think the average American knows what a numismatic is.
2: Go ahead, Shannon.
3: I was just going to say, just substitute the word collectible.
2: Yeah, that's what I was going to say, too.
1: Yeah. It's a collectible coin.
2: Yeah, it's a collectible coin.
1: But
2: numismatic, it's a little bit more than collectible in that numismatic has went out and somebody like PCGS or NGC has actually put a grade on it.
1: Okay.
2: And they actually seal it in a holder, and then they put it into a state, and we call it a mint state. And so oftentimes you'll see something that says MS64. That MS stands for mint state.
1: Okay.
2: And 70 is the highest grade, by the way.
1: Oh, well, okay, so the 64 stands for the grade, 70
2: Correct.
1: Is the highest.
2: Correct.
1: What's the difference between 64 and 70? Is it a huge difference or is it a minimal difference?
2: It's a huge difference.
1: Okay.
2: I mean, between 64 and 65 is a huge difference. Between 65 and 66 we're talking old pre-33 coins.
1: Okay.
2: You can get MS-70 modern-day stuff, but of course, because they bought it brand new, and it's a brand new coin, so that's going to be an MS-70 all day long. But old U.S. gold, there's a huge difference between the MS-65 and the MS-66. For example, just on our silver dollars, we purchased some today, and we gave the guy $150 a coin because it was a 66. If they had been in a 65, it'd have been like $40.
1: No kidding.
2: Yeah.
1: No kidding. And so numismatics or collectibles differentiated from what? Bullion.
3: Bullion mass produced as a vehicle to own gold.
1: Right. Okay.
3: So that you don't have to have a nugget assayed and tested every time you want to sell it.
1: Yeah.
3: It's just a vehicle, the bullion.
1: Bullion is a vehicle, and then a brick is bullion, but not...
3: not a coin.
1: You wouldn't even call it
2: bullion. What we call a bar.
1: A bar.
2: In the industry, yeah.
3: Right.
1: You've had to fix me on that before. Sorry about that.
2: It's okay.
3: They're both bullion forms. Coins are liked because they're usually minted by national mints.
1: Yeah.
3: Canada, U.S., whatever. And... It's easy to trade in and out of.
1: Fantastic. Well, I love you guys so much. Am I right? Was that Frankie and Johnny were sweethearts? Or is it lovers?
0: I think it's lovers.
1: I thought it was sweethearts in the Johnny Cash
2: version. And everybody told us it was lovers, so...
1: Shannon and Johnny, you're both.
2: And we are lovers.
1: And sweethearts. 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
9: 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I believe an apology is due me from you and Johnny and Shannon. Johnny
10: baby.
9: And Shannon walked in. People challenge me on music at their peril. Johnny and Shannon walk in. And I say, Frankie and Johnny were sweethearts, and they said, lovers. And I said, sweethearts, and they said, it's lovers. And David Dahl weighs in and said, the Estes family is right, it's lovers. And I said, not the way Johnny Cash sings it. And they thought, well, that might be an outlier, he changed it. Okay, Well, not the way Sam Cooke sings it. I have Sam Cooke, Merle Haggard, and Johnny Cash on my side. They have one not on my side who changed it to Lovers. I was right. I had it right, and they corrected me. There's nothing worse than being corrected wrongly. Yeah, there are things worse than that, but it, amongst the worst things, amongst the things that's bad, I had a dumb butt professor in grad school.
10: A dumb butt professor.
9: Yeah, and she ticked me off by correcting me wrongly. I'll never forget it. She did two things actually wrong. This is how dumb butt she was. She misused the word penultimate, which is a pet peeve of mine. And I think when you're a professor at grad school, you should not misuse the word penultimate.
10: It's not the last. It's the second to last.
9: It's the second to last. And it doesn't mean the ultimate. She used it to mean like better than ultimate. She used it as an exemplar. Sort of, he was the penultimate scholar on such and such and such. Now, I didn't correct her, obviously. I'm the student. She's the professor. But I figured, okay, we're in the midst of dumb buttery here. I turned in my first paper, and I quoted a very famous historian who was the Librarian of Congress. His name was Daniel Boorstin. I've often quoted him here with his book, The Image, I think, is the book I quote. And he spells his name Boorstin. Daniel Boorstin. And I thought it might seek favor with her because she had quoted him in class one day, although she mispronounced his name as Daniel Boorstein. No worries. There's a theory that maybe T-I-N could be pronounced teen. I get it. Maybe someone pronounces it, or if it has a little mark on the I. Anyway, I turned in my paper. She circled it and marked it red and changed the spelling to S-T-E-I-N. And that's what you guys did to me. You made me revisit that trauma from grad school. You corrected me.
10: You brought you back to grad school from playing a song?
9: It's on
10: the radio?
9: Yeah. You corrected me errantly. By the way, on this violence chic, this terrorism chic that is now alive and well in our politics, Mike Mukasey in the Wall Street Journal has this piece, The Blind Sheikh and the Candidate. Remember the blind sheikh, Rahman Omar, who was kind of the inspiration for the first World Trade Center bombing? Mukasey writes, somewhat less than boastfully, I write to share the news that a man who was a witness in my courtroom more than 30 years ago is now running for Congress. Guess which party, by the way, folks. Adam Hamaway is the leading fundraiser among the 13... Democratic candidates competing to succeed Bonnie Watson in New Jersey's 12th congressional district. So we're now no longer in the Senate in Michigan. We are now talking congressional House seat in New Jersey. Mr. Hamway appeared before me as a defense witness when I presided at the 1995 trial of Omar Abdul-Rahman, also known as the Blind Sheikh, who was convicted of numerous offenses, including seditious conspiracy against America, providing the spiritual guidance for the first World Trade Center bombing in 1993, and conspiring to assassinate Egyptian President Hosni Mubarak. By the way, do you know who the prosecutor was against the Blind Sheikh? Do you know who the lead prosecutor was who put... Omar Rahman behind bars? Any guesses? Any guesses? Andy Tobin's cousin, Andy McCarthy. Frequent guest here, Andrew C. McCarthy. The defense offered Mr. Hamway's testimony to rebut a prosecution witness testimony that during a trip to Detroit, Abdul-Rahman had urged that witness to point a rifle at Mubarak's chest and kill him. Mr. Hamway testified he recalled no such statement, although he did recall Abdul-Rahman characterizing the U.S. and Israel as enemies of Islam and speaking of the need for Muslims to conduct jihad against the enemies of Islam. Quote, of course that's what he talked about. That's what he always talked about. Close quote. Mr. Hamway was more than a casual traveling companion of Abdul-Rahman. He met the Blind Sheikh in 1991 after the cleric had already been charged with providing the spiritual authority of the 1981 assassination of Mubarak's predecessor, Anwar Sadat, although an Egyptian court acquitted him of direct involvement in that crime. Mr. Hamway attended several of Abdul-Rahman's sermons, visited the cleric in his home before his trial, and provided him with translation services. Mr. Hamway began his trial testimony with the greeting Salam Aleichem, addressing the defendant, Abdel-Rahman. Rahman's aspirations went beyond bombing and murder. He apparently aspired to be the Egyptian Ruhollah Khomeini, emulating the Iranian Ayatollah by distributing thousands of audio tapes of his speeches worldwide through a network of followers. That dream was cut short by his criminal conviction. Although Abdel-Rahman is no longer around to provide an endorsement, Mr. Hamaway's candidacy, having duly completed his life sentence in 2017, Mr. Hamaway has received the endorsements of Representative Ilhan Omar and the head of the Council on American Islamic Relations, Nihad Awad, who said after the October 7th atrocities against Israel, quote, he was happy to see people breaking the siege and throwing down the shackles of their own land and walk free into their lands that they were not allowed to walk in, close quote. Is that what they were doing? Walking into land to be free? Mr. Hamaway also has the support of American Priorities, an anti-Israel super PAC funded substantially by contributors to New York's Zohran Mamdani. I will be interested to see what the voters of Central New Jersey make of their opportunity to consider the credentials of this alumnus of my courtroom. Mukasey was Attorney General under, George Bush. Terrorism chic. This is another fine candidate that we should ask Democratic Party leadership if they are proud to have as a member of the Democratic Party. Now, along with Nick Fuentes and Hassan Piker and Graham Platner and El Sayed in Michigan, we can now add to the list of questioning of them Adam Hamaway, who was a friend and accomplice and translator of the blind Sheikh. You know, this Democratic Party's got some problems, but I shouldn't chuckle over it. No one should. Because if one of the two major parties in this country has problems, the country has problems. The country has problems. And this is not a small deal. We are talking about a Democratic Party being not just infiltrated, but welcoming bigots, racists, national socialists, and Islamists. I give you today's Democratic Party. Who are you giving me? Rosemary Clooney?
10: No. This is Johnny Get Angry by Joni Summers, which is almost like a spiritual successor of that song.
9: Oh, my goodness. All right.

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1: It's fascinating and a bit scary, but...
0: Well, that's interesting that you say that. I was reading a column Peggy Noonan had in the Wall Street Journal today, and she writes, it's a column about Ted Turner, and
1: He just passed away.
0: There's a lot to say about Ted Turner because he did a lot. Not all good. He actually started off as a conservative, and. When he saw kind of things moving to the left, so too did he. And obviously amongst his monuments are Turner Classic TCM Turner Classic
1: Turner
0: Network?
1: Classic Movies, yeah.
0: Turner Classic Movies. TCM, sorry, Turner Classic Movies. And CNN, but so many other things too. Obviously, Sailing Hero, right? America's Cup. Am I wrong about that? I'm not right. You got... Oh, when it's time to make fun of Seth, you're all right there. And just it's time to validate. Anyway, Peggy Noonan writes, a word about this moment. Its mood is poor. We've gotten sodden and heavy in our thinking about our world. We live in late-stage capitalism in the post-liberal order in an ever-falling Rome. Populist intellectuals have fallen half in love with death. Nukes, pandemics, we're all just holding on. Only the greediest dullards seem to have kept their focus. It makes everything feel sad and defeated. As a way of thinking, it is understandable. Can I say something about that phraseology of Peggy Noonan's? Not everyone feels that way. You know who said those things? And when? Also? When Peggy Noonan was employed by the president then that they said that about this. That line could have been from any year of the 1980s and Reaganism. It really could have been. Boy, they just can't handle Donald Trump. They just can't handle a popular Republican, popular with the Republican Party, doing good things for this country. And they can't see their own history either. That's what's sodden. Be right back.

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1: 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Avoid probate, protect your legacy, and make sure your wishes are carried out exactly how you intended it to be. But don't wait. 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
4: News this hour from Town Hall. I'm Keith Peters in Washington. The U.S. military said it intercepted Iranian attacks Thursday on three Navy ships in the Strait of Hormuz and targeted Iranian military facilities responsible for attacking U.S. forces. U.S. Central Command said in a social media post that U.S. forces intercepted unprovoked Iranian attacks and responded with self-defense strikes. The U.S. military said no ships were hit. It said it doesn't seek escalation, but remains positioned and ready to protect American forces. A California man charged in a fatal altercation with a Jewish man during a 2023 protest pleads guilty.
5: Pro-Palestinian protester Loewy Almaghi has pled guilty to involuntary manslaughter and battery in the 2023 death of Jewish counter-protester Paul Kessler. Almaghi struck the 69-year-old with a megaphone during a demonstration in Thousand Oaks, California against the war in Gaza. Kessler fell backwards, hit his head on the pavement, and later died at a hospital. The former computer science professor is set to be sentenced June 25th. Almaghi's lawyer says the court told his client to expect to spend time in jail and then be put on probation. Prosecutors are asking for prison time. The maximum sentence for the charges would be 4 years. I'm Jennifer King.
4: Services honoring the National Day of Prayer were held at the nation's capital today. HUD Secretary Scott Turner says the founders knew how important it was for citizens to follow a Christian example.
6: Our founding fathers were men of faith who understood that God is the cornerstone of our republic. And all of us here, because we recognize that truth as well, and we know that God's power impacts both the lives of individuals and the destiny of our entire country.
4: On Wall Street, the Dow down by 313 points, the NASDAQ dropped 30.